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God is omnipresent, meaning He is everywhere at all times. He is with you now, hoping you'll respond to Him. He waits for you.

God is omnipresent, meaning He is everywhere at all times. He is with you now, hoping you'll respond to Him. He waits for you.

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Do not be afraid and do not panic, for the Lord your God will personally go ahead of you. He will neither fail you nor abandon you."

committed to providing sound biblical teaching for the entire body of Christ in the Inland Northwest. 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In Hebrews 10, 24 and 25, we read, "Let us consider one another in order to stir up love and good works, not forsaking the assembling of ourselves together, as is the manner of some, but exhorting one another, and so much more as you see the day approaching."

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Anyone who calls on the name of the Lord Jesus will be saved. Too easy, you say? Well, that's a little secret that'll totally change your life. 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

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Instead, pray about everything. 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

0: The following is an excerpt from Pastor Chuck Smith.
1: As Paul said, the night is far spent. The world has gone through a long night of darkness, and it is getting darker. But thank God, we can see the dawning of a new day. We're very close to the time of the coming of our Lord. And the Lord gave us a lot of signs to look for that we might be alert, that we might be aware that the time of the Lord's coming is very, very close. Paul wrote to Timothy in his second letter, "Know this, that in the last days, perilous times would come, because men would love themselves, and they would be proud, boastful, blasphemers, disobedient to parents, unthankful, unholy. They will not keep their word, and their love for pleasure will exceed their love for God." But I'm convinced that we are on the border of the return of the Lord. You say, "Oh, Chuck, you said that back in 1970. Yep. And we are now 37 years closer. As Paul said, knowing the time, high time to wake up out of our sleep. For now is our salvation nearer than when we believed. The day is at hand. As Jesus said, when you see these things begin to come to pass, look up, lift up your head, for your redemption is getting close."
0: That was an excerpt from Pastor Chuck Smith shortly before he died in 2013. It still holds true, and more so today.

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So get into the Word of God, for faith comes by hearing, and hearing by the Word of God.

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Talk to Him, and He will surely respond.

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He wants you to become His no matter what you've done. He will forgive you and become your ever-present help in time of trouble.

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0: Welcome to The Word for Today, featuring the Bible teaching of Pastor Chuck Smith, founder of the Calvary Chapel Movement. This radio program is a verse-by-verse study through the entire Bible. And on today's edition of The Word for Today, Pastor Chuck continues with the intercessory ministry of Jesus as we pick up in John chapter 17, verse 11. And now, with today's message, here's Pastor Chuck.
1: This is a good example of the intercessory ministry of Jesus as he is praying to the Father for his disciples. And what a fabulous prayer. Holy Father, keep through thy own name those that you have given to me, that they may be one as we. And now this is the prayer for his disciples, this unity, Lord, that they may be one. And as we read this prayer of Jesus, and as you almost feel like you're eavesdropping, you know. You feel a little embarrassed and a little ashamed because it's such an intimate, personal pouring out of his heart to the Father that we're given an insight here too. Absolutely beautiful. Absolutely beautiful. I love to just meditate on this 17th chapter of John as I read this ministry of Jesus for his disciples and then later on for me. And his prayer for them, that they may be one. While I was with them in the world, I kept them in thy name. Those that thou hast given to me, I have kept, and none of them is lost, but the son of perdition, that the scripture might be fulfilled. I've kept them, Father, all but the one, the son of perdition. That's quite a title given to Judas Iscariot. Another time we read this same title is given to the Antichrist. He is called the son of perdition. There are some who believe that Judas Iscariot will be the Antichrist. There are indications that this is possibly so. This is the strongest and the strongest argument that they can present. The fact that both of them are called the son of perdition. I personally do not believe that Judas Iscariot is the Antichrist, but there is that possibility. And I don't deny the possibility. If you want to say, yes, he is, I won't argue with you because I don't know. I don't feel that he is. I feel that evidence points to another, but I wouldn't argue with you, and I would say, well, it's possible that you are right, because it is possible that you are right. It is possible that Judas Iscariot could be the Antichrist. And I believe that on the basis of them being called the son of perdition. Jesus said, and now come I to thee. And these things I speak in the world, that they might have my joy fulfilled in themselves. Now here Jesus is talking about his joy right in the face of the cross, that they might have my joy fulfilled in them. Jesus said, my peace I give unto you. Not as the world give I. We have his peace. We have his joy. We have his love. These are those things that he imparts unto us. No other religious system does this. Buddha didn't say, now my love I give to you. Abide in my love. They couldn't say that. But Jesus does. He is saying, look, it's my joy being fulfilled in you. And so it is the peace of Christ which passes understanding that keeps our hearts and our minds. His peace, his love, his joy. You see, I cannot in myself fulfill the divine ideal. God wants me to love as he loved. I can't. But I can be an instrument through which his love flows. God wants me to have his peace. But I get upset I can't in myself just mesmerize myself into a placid state. But I have experienced that glorious peace of Jesus Christ in the midst of the most wild situations, the most tense situations. Suddenly that peace of Christ just comes down and fills my heart and my life, and hey, it's all right. We're going to be okay. We're going to make it. Because the peace of Christ has just filled my life. And again, that joy that is indescribable, it's full of glory, that joy of seeing God work. My joy fulfilled in themselves. I have given them thy word, and the world has hated them, because they are not of the world, even as I am not of the world. Now, I don't pray that you take them out of the world. I wish he had sometimes. Sometimes I look at what's happening. I see the deterioration of our nation, and I see, you know, the rising taxes, and I see the attempt of the schools to and the government to totally divorce the thought of Jesus Christ and all from our public life. And I see the rulings of the courts, and I see so many just plain stupid inequities. And I get out my atlas and I start looking for some island in the South Pacific. And I dream of just selling out and saying, come on, let's go. Found this island out there in the South Pacific. It's uninhabited, but it's got plenty of fresh water, good, clean air, and we can just go there and you know, we can build a new world, a new society, you know. And we could start over again, just like our forefathers had the opportunity when they came to the United States. But Jesus said, Father, I don't pray that you take them out of the world. Oh, it means I got to stick around. But that you should keep them from the world. Don't take them out, Father, but keep them from it. The Christian is like a ship which is made to float in the water. And as long as it's floating in the water, it's all right. The only danger is when you get the water in the ship. The ship is to be in the water, but you get water in the ship and then you get into trouble. The Christian is made to live in the world, but you start getting the world in the Christian, you get into trouble, like getting water in the ship. You're going to sink. So, Father, I don't ask you to take them out of the world, but do keep them from the world. What a beautiful prayer. God, keep me from the world. The pressures sometimes are so great to conform to the world, to the worldly patterns. We become accused of all kinds of things. But oh God, keep us from the world. They are not of the world, even as I am not of the world. But sanctify them through thy truth. That is, separate them, and the word sanctify is to separate, to set apart. Set them apart, Father, through thy truth, for thy word is truth. Keep them from the world. Separate them from the world, Father, through your truth, for your word is truth. And as you have sent me into the world, even so I have sent them into the world. And for their sakes, I sanctify myself, or I set myself apart, that they also might be set apart through the truth. Neither do I pray for these alone. And all right, now he's expanding his prayer beyond the realm of the disciples who were with him at that moment. And he expands it right on down to you and to me. And now enter into that beautiful place. I feel like taking my shoes off. I'm on holy ground as my Lord now intercedes for me. And what does he pray for me? Neither pray I for these alone, but for them also which shall believe on me through their word. You see, I've come to believe on Jesus Christ through the word, through the words in the New Testament. And because I have come to believe on Jesus Christ through the word, I am included in this prayer that Jesus was offering to the Father there in John 17. And what does he pray for me and for you? Again, that they all may be one, as thou, Father, art in me and I in thee, that they also may be one in us, that the world may believe that you have sent me. Jesus' prayer for the church is that of unity, that we might be one. And I think of how tragic it is and what a poor witness to the world that the church is so divided and so fractured. Now, that is not an indictment against denominations. I see the purpose of denominations. I have no problem with that. The only problem I have is when people get denominational, when they cannot see the whole church and the whole body of Christ, but they see their own little segment only and exclude the rest. That's contrary to the prayer of Christ. Someone brought to my attention this morning a letter that they had received from their pastor, who was all shook because they were going to Calvary Chapel. He said, that name does not exist in the Bible. Thus, it's a sin for you to go to a church with that name. And I can document from Scripture that it's a sin to go to a church that isn't called the Church of Christ. And as I read it, my heart ached for the narrowness, the short-sightedness. He is actually going against the very prayer of Jesus when he was praying, Lord, may they be one. May God free us from the narrow sectarianism and kind of a thing that would say, well, I'm of Calvary Chapel. May we not identify with a particular system or whatever, but may we be able to identify with just the body of Christ and say, I am a child of God. I'm a Christian. And let that be our identity. And if someone else says, well, I'm a Christian, praise the Lord, I'm one with you. Oh, but I'm a Baptist, I don't care. Well, I'm a Presbyterian, I don't care. You love my Lord? I'm one. Divisions may come, but God help us not to be any part of the division when it comes. If people want to divide themselves, that's their problem. God help us not to become any part of a division of the body of Christ. For when his body is divided, he is the one who bleeds. I don't want to go against the prayer of Christ in any way. I want to be open to accept as brothers in Christ anyone who has truly received Jesus Christ as their Lord. And I don't care if they baptize forwards or backwards, or they sprinkle or whatever. I don't want to divide over those issues. It's tragic, the things that have divided the church of Jesus Christ, the divisions that have come, and they're contrary to the very thing that Jesus was praying. May God help us to be so broadened in our view of the church that when one member suffers, we will suffer with them. When one is exalted, we'll be exalted with them. That we'll not become jealous because we hear that a fellowship over here is growing rapidly and they've got this and that and the other. Well, you know, they're this. God help us, keep us from that nasty mouth of putting down the body of Christ because they don't go along with us. Lord, we saw some casting out devils. They didn't want to come with us. And so we stopped them. Jesus said, oh, no, you shouldn't have done that. If they're doing it in my name, they can't very well be speaking against me. Lord, they don't want to receive us over there. Do you want us to call down fire from heaven and destroy them? He said, wait a minute, you don't understand the nature that you're to have. And so his prayer is that we would be one. And the glory which you gave to me, I have given to them, that they may be one even as we are one. I in them, you in me, that they may be made complete, perfect, in one. And that the world may know that you have sent me and have loved them as you have loved me. Now, Jesus is saying that this unity should come to pass for a witness to the world, that the world may believe that you have sent me. And I believe that there are many people that have been turned away from Jesus Christ because of that terrible faction and party spirit that exists in Christianity as people have put up their denominational barriers and confined themselves, you know, we are. And people look at the church fighting and competing among itself. They see the bitternesses that arise, and the church is not that witness that Jesus would have us to be. Father, I will that they also whom you have given to me, and this is what I love, that they may be with me where I am, that they may behold my glory, which you have given to me, for you loved me before the foundation of the world. Father, those that you've given to me, I want them to be with me in that glory, that they might see me in my glory. Oh, how I long to behold Jesus in his glory. How I long to see him there, sitting upon his throne, to see him in that glorified state. How I long to be a part of that company in the book of Revelation that sings, "Worthy is the Lamb, because he was slain. And he has redeemed us by his blood out of all of the nations, tribes, tongues, and people, and hath made us unto our God kings and priests, and we will reign with him upon the earth. Worthy is the Lamb to receive glory and honor and dominion and might and power and authority," to see him in that glory. I long for that day. Now, the thing that thrills me is that I'm certain that if anybody's prayers are effective, they are the prayers of Jesus Christ. When I got him praying for me, I'll tell you, I can't lose. I'm certain that his prayers are powerful and effective, and that the Father is going to answer his prayers. I have all of the assurance.

0: that I've known you, and these have known that you sent me. And I have declared unto them your name, and I will declare it, that the love wherewith you have loved me may be in them. You see, it's going to be in you. You're to love as he loved. He'll put his love in you. He'll do it for you, that the love wherewith you have loved me might be in them, and I in them. Christianity, different from religion, because Christianity is a dynamic. It is the dynamic of the author who has come to dwell within me, to take up residence within my life, and to do in me what I cannot do in and for myself. Through the power of the risen Christ, I have the power to live the life that he has asked me to live.
1: We'll return with more of our verse-by-verse Bible study in the book of John on our next broadcast. And be sure to join us again next time as Pastor Chuck continues his verse-by-verse study through the Bible. That's right here on the next edition of The Word for Today.
0: We have just made a cursory study.
1: And now, once again, here's Pastor Chuck.
0: Of this 17th chapter. I would encourage you, before you go on into 18 and 19, to go back and read it over two or three more times just to meditate upon it. Read it a verse at a time and just stop and think about it and let the Spirit of God minister the truth to your heart. And let the words just sink in. The prayer of Jesus on your behalf. And then we'll go on to chapters 18 and 19. You see, 18th chapter begins, "Now when Jesus had spoken these words, he went forth with his disciples over the brook of Kidron, where there was a garden." So this was spoken somewhere between the upper room and the garden, before he came to the Garden of Gethsemane. And so now we'll enter into the garden with him, and this experience onto the cross in our next study. May the Lord be with you this week, working in your life his glorious work. May this be a time of spiritual growth as you get into the Word and as you study and as you yield your life to God, that his love might be manifested through you, that his joy might be fulfilled in you, and that his peace might just keep your heart, your life, your mind. May you just begin to experience more and more that beautiful work of God's Spirit in your life as he conforms us daily into the image of Jesus Christ. And so God bless you, fill you with his Spirit, keep you in his love.

In Joshua 1, we read, "This is my command, be strong and courageous. 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

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We abide in Him by spending time in His Word. For without Him, we can do nothing.

0: This is KKRH Grangeville, serving the Camas Prairie, the Palouse, and surrounding areas.
1: Well, hello and welcome to World News Briefing. I'm Dr. Jeff Kinley, and today I'm joined by my co-host and often ministry partner, Todd Hampson. So, Todd, great to have you on World News Briefing today.
2: Hey, brother. Always a pleasure to join you for whatever ministry endeavor the Lord sets before us. So, looking forward to it.
1: That's right. Well, there's a lot of things that are going on in the world, and we are putting this into a condensed format, but there's a lot of things to talk about today. And let's just jump in some of the headlines here. Todd, this is from Fox News. Speaking about the recent appearance of the world at the United Nations, obviously there are regional leaders there. They're talking about the Iran war. They're talking about Gaza, the Houthi threat. But the Middle East really is taking
2: the endeavor the Lord sets before us. So looking forward to it.
1: That's right. Well, there's a lot of things that are going on in the world, and we are putting this into a condensed format, but there's a lot of things to talk about today. And let's just jump into some of the headlines here. Todd, this is from Fox News. Speaking about the recent appearance of the world at the United Nations, obviously there are regional

0: leaders there. They're talking about the Iran war. They're talking about Gaza, the Houthi threat. But the Middle East really is taking a center stage. And it seems as if this...
1: Yeah, he really did. I mean, he knew he was speaking to both a global audience and a national audience with the midterm elections coming up and everything like that, and how the Iran conflict has not been quite as easy as maybe he suspected it would be, and how that's kind of been dragged out long-term and definitely is affecting the polls and everything leading up to votes here in America. But also, again, an international stage where, again, just the title of that, it has biblical implications. Middle East takes center stage at UN. I mean, everything we read in Scripture, Israel's at the epicenter, and there's just turmoil in the Middle East, and we're seeing that play out right before our eyes in real time, as usual. So, yeah, wild time to be alive, for sure.
0: Well, and President Trump had some very direct words concerning Iran. He even threatened to bring destruction to Iran, to the, obviously to the regime, obviously not against the people themselves, but described them as terrorists. This regime is the greatest state-sponsored terrorism in the world. And then following his speech, the president of Iran, Massoud, I won't even pronounce his last name. I can't get it. But his address to the UN General Assembly on Wednesday morning was met with immediate hostility. As the MC announced his impending speech, audible boos erupted from the, quote, Free Iran rally, that the crowd that had gathered there. And then when he began to speak, the U.S. delegation walked out on his speech. He says this, I quote, "The U.S. president described us as terrorists. We have been the victims of terrorism," end quote, he claimed. Mm. And so he's claiming, oh, we've only been defending ourselves. And so the American perspective, the Iranian perspective, and the Israeli perspective, along with aligning with America, is diametrically opposed to Iran and indeed a lot of Muslim nations in that area. And so, Todd, it just brings up the question as we talk about the relationship of all this to Bible prophecy. I think sometimes some prophecy teachers want to run ahead of the parade and predict what's going to happen. And, of course, that's impossible to do. But, Todd, as we look at this situation sort of from a macro lens perspective, kind of the Google Earth perspective, what can we say with confidence that we see emerging onto the scene through this back and forth? Will there be war? Will there be negotiations? Will there be temporary peace? Sure, as we look at what the Bible says.
1: Yeah, you know, that's a great question, Jeff. And really two prophetic indicators come to mind. One, Daniel 9:27 peace treaty, which will be made in the future by an Antichrist figure, and Israel, which will bring at least temporarily a peace to the Middle East. So the fact that there's a need for that, and that there's a constant drumbeat of trying to find peace in the Middle East, and it's the unsolvable Rubik's Cube. Nobody can make it happen, but one day yet future, that person will make it happen. And then the other kind of prophetic key indicator that I see is what we read about in Ezekiel 38 and 39. It's the most detailed description of an end time war, and it specifically says it's in the latter days when Israel is resting at peace, which they are not yet, but we're seeing it come together. And what I mean by that is the key players we see there, one of them is ancient Persia, which is modern day Iran, who also in that scenario is partnered with Russia and with Turkey and then some other Islamic nations, all who want to eradicate Israel and destroy Israel. So we're seeing the stage being set for that. So even though there's this conflict between America and Iran right now, we're trying to destroy, rightfully so, the greatest sponsor of terrorism in the world. We know from what prophecy says that at some point yet future, there still will be some radical element in charge of Iran, however small it might be, who's going to formulate this coalition or go along with this coalition and come against Israel. And we see that mindset with Iran right now. They, no matter what America throws at them, logic doesn't matter. The impending doom doesn't matter. Even if we did go in there and really there's a lot more America could do than what has already been done. really that mindset, that ideology, is not going to get, radical Islam does not give in until every last person is dead. I mean, they literally will take that to the grave, believing that their sole purpose is to cause chaos in the world, to destroy Israel, the little Satan, and as they've been saying since 1979, to destroy America, the great Satan. So one last comment is they're definitely not the target of aggression, or they've been aggressing, been the aggressor towards Israel and America since 1979 through their proxies and many other ways. So they are undoubtedly, with specificity, the greatest sponsor of worldwide terrorism.
0: Well, absolutely. And it's interesting how Iran calls America and Israel Satan, but we would counter by saying, no, there is satanic activity. Because when you look at what Satan actually does in the Bible, he kills innocent people. He goes after the Jewish people. That's exactly what Iran is going to is doing and is trying to do. And it's amazing that when you talk about it, is who really knows who is Satan, who's not Satan? Well, we have the scriptures on our side. We have the resurrection of Christ, who validated the scriptures on our side.
1: That's right.
0: And so, just from an apologetic standpoint, what Israel is standing for, basically, is just its existence, and what Christianity stands for is countering what that message is coming out of Iran. And you'd say to yourself, wow, you know, October 7th happened, and all this stuff happened in the Middle East, and these 1,200 innocent Jewish people were killed, and all the attacks on Israel since then. You would think, Todd, that the world could clearly see who's the bad guy in this scenario.
1: Yeah.
0: And yet, I look at this headline here with French President Emmanuel Macron addressing the United Nations. And listen to this. This just blows my mind. He says, he claimed from a UN podium that Hamas has, quote, never been active in Judea and Samaria. Mm. And I'm thinking, what planet are you watching? When you see these things, and not to be editorial, but just to declare the facts here, he was then rebuked by Israeli UN ambassador Danny Danon, who said, "Mr. President Emmanuel Macron, do your homework before lecturing Israel. Check the facts." Ambassador Mike Huckabee chimed in. He says, "Hard to imagine a more out of touch with reality speech than Macron at the UN." He says that his record was corrected by others. Obviously, Hamas is an evil scourge, Huckabee says, and they have killed innocent American citizens. So, Todd, really all that to say, you know, we know biblically that the nation of Israel, spiritually speaking, is under a hardening, a partial hardening right now by God. But the rest of the world is under a deception by Satan.
1: Yes.
0: Would you agree with that?
1: Absolutely. I mean, when you read Romans 1, they're deceived, they're deluded, they've rejected the Creator, and they've accepted a lie, and that just makes them think, their thinking is actually broken. They can't see logic. They can't see facts for what they are. Everything's emotional. Everything is politically driven rather than truth-driven. They can't see truth. It's almost like somebody who's wandered away from the source of light, and they're wandering around in the darkness trying to make sense of what's out there, and they can't do it because their mind is deluded. And we also read about in the last days that one of the key features that will ramp up and find its ultimate culmination in the future tribulation period is deception. Deception will be at an all-time high when the rapture occurs, and we're seeing that in our day. And it's the mind-blowing thing is, and we've talked about this, I think, in the last time you and I were together on this, the fact that after 25 years after, to switch gears a little bit, 25 years after New York was attacked on 9/11, they elected an Islamic mayor who is sympathetic to them and even has had a pen handed to one of the lawyers of one of the hijackers. I mean, this is just another case that shows, along with what you said about President Macron, that there's just even these top country leaders are deluded in their thinking, and they don't see facts for what they are, and innocence means nothing to them. It's all emotionally and politically driven and ideologically driven.
0: Yes, the facts obviously mean nothing. This mayor of New York, Mamdani, has doubled down this week by saying that he would try, or at least to promote the arrest of Benjamin Netanyahu to be prosecuted for war crimes. And if there's anything about calling the pot, the kettle calling the pot black, this is really classic gaslighting, Todd. It's godless gaslighting, which leads us to the next article here. Muslim communist Hassan Piker was called out by Representative Brandon Gill over his America-hating comment to Axios that the U.S. military is pound for pound more responsible for terrorism attacks than Al-Qaeda. And then he began to play the race card in this as well. He dragged Gill's wife into the conversation, saying that she is Indian and that the Texan then end up thrashing him for it. But here's the point. He's saying that America is worse than Al-Qaeda. This is, once again, it's gaslighting, and it's taking something that is true of your view and making it true of the other person's view without really facts and without really a defensible ideology to back up that claim. And I think that's one thing that, as you just said, Todd, so eloquently, is that people today in our world, and our listeners, our viewers right now can amen this, is that people today emote, but they do not think. They've not been taught to be critical thinkers. They've just been taught to be riled up and have their emotions stirred. And I think this talk about America, it resonates with the younger audience many times who are off at university, and they're being taught that America is indeed the great Satan. And so people are responding to this. Well, Todd, let's pivot just a little bit here. And obviously we talked about President Trump. Now he's in negotiations after the day before, saying that he would potentially annihilate Iran. Now he's talking with them, trying to hit some sort of peace negotiation deal. And of course, we know this is not going to last because we know that, as you said, the Bible says that in the last days that Iran will come against Israel. So there's not going to be a peace as far as a lasting peace goes. Well, Todd, this comes from LifeSite News. This is an instance in Canada where there is the euthanasia killing of a Christian grandmother who is, it's under criminal investigation right now because she previously, because of her Christian beliefs, did not want to be euthanized. And so, apparently. And so, Todd, what is going on now with Canada? And is this something that is going to take root, you think, in the Canadian culture?
1: That's a great question and a sad case here. And sadly, we've seen this culturally and politically growing in Canada for a long time now, maybe 10 or 20 years. And there's been a lot of pushback to it. But slowly but surely, more and more laws have been put in place that do allow for what they call end-of-life treatment, which really is assisted suicide. Does not honor life. As believers, we honor life from conception to death, and we believe that all life is precious, and God is the one who should be in control of when someone dies, not the government, and not a hospital, and not a doctor. But this is the first case that I've seen or heard about in Canada where it went against the wishes of a patient. Usually, in most realms, the patient's wishes are honored, and it's all based on what the patient wants. But here, because of how broken the system is there in Canada, that they, to save money, essentially, they're ending life on their own. So I don't know if this was a decision by the hospital or a doctor or what, but it's a sad state of affairs, and I pray that something good comes out of that and that people are prosecuted for stepping beyond those bounds. And I pray for a return. You and I know many people in Canada who long for strong biblical values to be kind of the foundation of their country, but sadly those have eroded big time in the past 10 or 20 years.
0: Absolutely, and this article goes on to say that Canada has one of the highest rates of euthanasia in the world, accounting for 4.7% of deaths in 2023. And so, Todd, you have euthanasia in Canada. Obviously, you have abortion in America. Todd, you and I were there in Jerusalem here this year and overlooking the Valley of Hinnom, where there was mass slaughter and child sacrifice to demonic gods, Molech, and other gods there in the Valley of Hinnom in Israel's past. And yet today, this is continuing on the altar of this is my own body, on the altar of I have autonomy over the life that is within me. And so I believe that this is another evidence of God's abandonment judgment protocol, according to Romans chapter 1, where we have abandoned God, and God is in the process of allowing us to experience some of the unfortunate consequences of that. And every single, Todd, every single baby that has been murdered mercilessly, I believe that God will bring justice for all of those babies, just as he does for the martyrs in Revelation chapter 6. He says, I'm going to make sure that people pay for their sin. Todd, moving on, we have a few minutes left here. It says, after warnings of anti-Semitism were dismissed, a Jewish community on Yom Kippur was met with gunfire and fear. And this is from Belleville, Ontario. It says that a 29-year-old suspect drove to the Sons of Jacob synagogue, opened fire on Jeff Smith, who was the stationed officer there. He returned fire. Witnesses reported hearing 20 to 30 shots exchanged there in the synagogue. And it seems as if, Todd, the violence against Jewish people is on the rise, and I believe it's going to only increase. I mean, you wouldn't expect people who are vehemently, almost foaming at the mouth with Jewish hatred, suddenly to have a change of heart, certainly culturally not to have a change of heart. So we're seeing this in North America, obviously in the Middle East. And Todd, just real briefly, what does the Bible say in terms of the future of this anti-Semitism as it relates to Bible prophecy?
1: Yeah, this is another one of those trend lines that we would expect the closer we get to the Lord's return that we would see increase. And we've seen it do that on steroids. You and I were trying to take a group of about 50 people to Israel on October 8th, 2023. And then, of course, October 7th happened. And we thought there'd be, you know, an understanding and maybe a compassion toward the Jewish people, which lasted for about 2 hours. And then after that, everyone blamed the Jewish people. And we saw this in some studies, in some polls, over a 400% increase in anti-Semitism. And as you said, it's continuing to increase globally. And it's irrational. It's coming from different areas. In my opinion, it's demonic at heart. And it has the evil one's name written all over it. And what we read in Scripture, to answer your question, whether you're looking at Zechariah or even Revelation 12, or even Daniel chapter 9, we see that the Antichrist will turn against the Jewish people at the midpoint and literally try to annihilate them. The whole world, we see, will gather against them in Jerusalem. So what we're seeing today is really just, sadly, a foretaste of what is to come. And we need to be Jewish, to be who they are, and without having to fear for their lives or their longevity. So it has biblical notes written all over it and end time connotations as well.
0: Absolutely. And on speaking about the world and where the world is headed, there is a new study that's come out that says that human population needs to be cut in half. And this is from Ken Ham from Answers in Genesis. Obviously, Ken is supportive of the Genesis mandate for us to be fruitful and multiply throughout the whole earth. But here is this study, Todd, that says the authors say that data shows population growth leads to a decline in wildlife abundance, an increase in CO2 emissions, an increase in energy consumption, a greater ecological footprint, greater freshwater use, mineral extraction, plastics production, pesticide use. And then he goes on to say, global environmental problems are caused by people and nothing else. The more of us they are, the greater overall our economic demands are and the greater the environmental problems. They said the solution, therefore, in the long run, is that the population growth itself is unsustainable. We got to cut the world's population in half. And all this basically saying, in the name of Mother Earth, we have to get rid of half of the people on the planet. What's very ironic about all this, Todd, is that the Bible actually tells us in Revelation that God himself is going to cut the population in half. He's going to do that after the rapture, during the sealed trumpet and bowl judgments. There'll be a fourth of the earth's population that'll die through through war and pestilence and disease and famine. Then there'll be another third of the population that'll die as a result of a demonic cavalry that'll sweep the earth. So you got a half the world's population in the tribulation period gone. That's not to mention the hundreds of millions of Christians that'll be raptured and vanished and rescued.

0: because God himself is going to bring climate change on steroids to planet Earth. God's going to destroy this planet and all of the environment, including the rivers and the streams and the CO2 and the atmosphere. God himself is going to bring this. So it appears to me that there is a great irony in what man shakes his fist at in the world and what God says, well, you're going to get that, but I'm going to give it to you in a way that you're not going to like very much. And so, Todd, once again, God always gets the last word, doesn't he?
1: He really does, and there's so much wrapped into that. I mean, I think of the Georgia Guidestones that are, I think, now destroyed, but used to be here where I live in Georgia, that a globalist, some globalist person put up, and it called for that same thing, to get to cut down the human population. And it reminds me, again, what we've referenced a few times today, that Romans 1, that they've exchanged the truth of God for a lie. Rather than worshiping the Creator, they're worshiping creation. They're choosing to worship the earth. And also, as you mentioned, it's got the enemy's fingerprints on it, because our mandate was to be fruitful and multiply and fill the earth. And yet, it's just like the enemy of God to try to do just the opposite, to get rid of humankind. And by the way, those who call for eradicating humanity don't include themselves in that equation. They want to stay alive. So it's kind of ironic as well. But Satan counterfeits everything that God does with his own evil twist. But as you mentioned, we do read about in the future tribulation period after the rapture that there will be massive global change, massive global change on every possible level, but it's not going to be a good thing. So thank God we have a new heavens and a new earth to look forward to after that we read about in the last couple chapters of the book of Revelation as well.
0: So true, and it seems like every headline we've talked about today, these headlines, Todd, seem to have a common theme, and it basically is, we don't want what God wants. We want to have our own agenda about geopolitics, about the environment, about relationships between nations. We want to say what we want to say about Israel and not consult the Word of God. And this is really part and parcel of what humanity really is. We are a rebellious planet, and this is one of the reasons why God's going to bring this 70th week of Daniel, or the seven-year tribulation coming. Todd, just to close out here before we say goodbye to our audience today, two examples of really apostasy that we're seeing in the world today. One is the Archbishop of Canterbury. Her name is Sarah Mullaly. She says that people are calling for her resignation because of thousands of people are calling for this, because this Anglican leader gave an award to a Muslim cleric who praised the 9/11 terror mastermind Osama bin Laden on the anniversary of 9/11. And here she is giving an award to this Muslim cleric who hates God, who destroys people's lives, and people are now calling for her resignation. I sure hope she is forced to resign. First of all, she's in the wrong position biblically. Another, just switching this over to America, here is a Episcopal church now that for the most part has gone completely apostate, celebrating their first trans dean, a woman, and this woman who is in a lesbian marriage to another trans-identified pastor. Todd, it gets so convoluted and so confusing. It's like, are you a woman pretending to be a man? Are you a man pretending to be a woman who is also pretending to be a man? I mean, it gets so confused. And this is what Satan does. He is the master of deception.
1: That's right.
0: But this person who appears to be a woman who thinks that she's a man, dressing like a man, trying to do male mannerisms, but this person is a quote-unquote a reverend. He, she, it, whatever she is, is a person in great authority in the Episcopal Church. And Todd, this, and not to pick on women, because there are many men who are identifying like this as well, but all that just simply to say is that people are saying no to the Bible, forget the Bible, we want to do what we want to do no matter what God says. And of course, God says he's going to get the last word, right?
1: Absolutely. He gets the last word. He brings judgment. And just to point out, anytime we veer from God's ordained standard, whether it's marriage or a man and a woman or anything that he's established, as soon as we go outside of those bounds as humans, we fall off the cliff and anything goes. Okay. If either there's a godly standard or there is no standard, and that's what we're seeing.

Absolutely, and it just brings to the point that, yes, God has given us freedom. We have the freedom to choose, but we also do not have the freedom and the consequences that come with those choices. And I think just the final word would simply be this, is that the hope for mankind is always Jesus Christ. Christ is the answer for all the problems that we've talked about today on World News Briefing. So, yes, we can look around us and we can get depressed, but if we look up, we're going to be blessed by keeping our eyes on Jesus Christ. So that concludes our program today on World News Briefing. I'd like to thank my co-host, Todd Hampson, for being with me today. And World News Briefing will be back next week with more headlines, more biblical perspectives on how you can see the world better. God bless you. See you next time.

In a few minutes, between 10:20 and 10:30 a.m. Pacific Time, we'll be joining the live worship service at Calvary Chapel of Grangeville, Idaho.

Good morning to those of you joining us here at Calvary Chapel, Grangeville, from wherever you're listening. We're blessed to have you part of our service this morning. And we just pray that our time together with you in God's Word will encourage you in your walk with Christ and His love for you. So why don't you enter into praying with us. Father, we just thank you for those that are joining us by radio and streaming and all those kind of things. And just as you are with them, you're with us. We ask by your Holy Spirit that you would open up your word to our hearts through your word. We thank you for the many blessings and provision that you have given us. And we commit our hearts and our lives to you this morning. In Jesus' name, amen. Okay, so let's turn our Bibles to the book of John, Matthew, Mark, Luke, John. Today we're going to be looking at chapter 16, and we're going to be looking specifically at verses 1 through 15. If you remember that starting back in chapter 13 and now going into chapter 17, Jesus has been instructing his disciples on the night before his crucifixion. And Jesus was preparing his disciples for his departure. The short departure was speaking of his death, you know, for 3 days and three nights, followed by his resurrection, and then his literal ascension into heaven 40 days later. Now, if you remember, they had lived with Jesus for about, they had lived with Jesus for about 3 to 3.5 years, and he was now preparing them because he was no longer going to be with them physically, and so they needed to learn how to walk with him by faith without seeing him, and he was praying and helping them in regards to that. And for the last, 2,000 years, you know, we have never seen Jesus face to face. At least I haven't. I know that one day I will, but in the same way, we're learning to walk with him by faith, until we see him face to face, and that day will come in one of two ways. Either we're going to be a part of that church, the church that is caught up, talked about in Thessalonians, where we're going to meet the Lord in the air and he's going to take us back to heaven, or we're going to have a moving date, which is moving from this body to our new body when we physically leave this earth because of physical death. So with that, let's start in chapter 16, verse 1. Verse 1 speaks of stumbling. These things I have spoken to you that you should not be made to stumble. And what is it that we stumble over when we don't see and we don't anticipate what is in fact in front of us? So Jesus was telling his disciples ahead of time and us presently that things are going to change. And more specifically, as we get into this chapter, he's going to be talking about the level of persecution. So we should not be surprised or warned when things happen, because the Lord gives us verses like when we get to 2 weeks from now and the remainder of the chapter. It says in verse 33, "These things I have spoken to you, that in me you may have peace. In the world you will have tribulation."

0: Another word for that is trials. But be of good cheer, for I have overcome this world. And so now Jesus is going to get a little bit more specific on what's going to happen to his disciples, starting in verse 2. And this is excommunication and death. They will put you out of the synagogues, yes, and the time is coming that whoever kills you will think that he offers God service. Jesus reminded them that when after he was gone, that the Jewish leadership were going to initially start to persecute them in the extent of saying you no longer can attend the synagogue in the city in which you live if you're a Jew that became a Christian. And also in the fact that they were no longer going to be able to return to the temple for the various feast days. And that was a big thing for them, culturally speaking. But it wouldn't stop there. Then following that, eventually these Jewish zealots were going to actually, thinking that they were doing God a favor by actually killing Jews that had become Christians. And Paul, when he was called Saul, is an example of that. He talks about that back in Acts chapter 26, where he was going to find Jews that had converted to Christianity, and he actually had them arrested, jailed, and actually murdered. And he actually thought he was doing God a favor in doing so. Presently, Christians are being persecuted by being put in jail, by being tortured, and by being killed in other countries, simply because they've put their faith and trust in Jesus Christ. Recently, in three nations, I know there's more, but three specifically, in Libya, Iraq, and Syria, an Islamic group posted on video the beheading of like 30 or 40 different Christians, and the only way they could escape not having their heads removed is they had to deny Jesus Christ. And they would not. And so all of them, and I mean, I'm not going to watch something like that, but all of their heads were removed. And one of the Muslims that was involved in beheading these men was so moved by these Christians' faith that he received Christ as his Lord and Savior, and then his buddies turned on him and removed his head as well. I wish I could tell you the reason why in the United States we're not being persecuted in that way, but I don't know. God's grace, possibly. We certainly can't say that this is a Christian nation any longer, but eventually some level of persecution will come our way. And then verse 3, reasons for why there is persecution. And these things they will do to you, because they have not known the Father or me. So the motive behind all persecution is because these folks do not know the Father, do not know Jesus Christ, and Satan moves in their lives to do very ungodly things. They don't know the Father or me. And then in verse 4, giving us a heads up about persecution. But these things I have told you, that when the time comes, you may remember that I told you of them. And these things I did not say to you at the beginning, because I was with you. Jesus is saying, I'm giving you a heads up beforehand, so that when it does happen, listen, you won't think that things are out of control. That's quite the step in our lives, isn't it? When something like this happens, we would have a tendency to think that things are out of control, but the reality is they are in control, because the Lord told us these things are going to happen simply because we put our faith and trust in Jesus Christ. And he says there, and these things I did not say to you at the beginning because I was with you. If you go through the Gospels, you'll find out that he was really the only one that was persecuted, his disciples were not, while they were with him for that three and a half years. But now that he's getting ready to go to the cross and to eventually go back up into heaven, they in turn will start to experience real persecution. So now he's telling them. And there's a book called Fox's Book of Martyrs. Fox is F-O-X-E. And this gentleman describes how all of the apostles were killed, martyred, except for the Apostle John. And even the Catholic Church turned on people that had received Christ as their Lord and Savior, and because they trusted in God's word as the final authority instead of traditions. And they were burned at the stake. Verses 5 and 6, being overwhelmed and having a heart full of sorrow. But now I go away to him who sent me, referring to the Father. And none of you asked me, where are you going? They didn't ask him because they were overwhelmed by what he was telling them. I'm going. But because I've said these things to you, sorrow has filled your heart. Sometimes when the Lord tells us something through a thought, through a word, through someone sharing something with us, we can become overwhelmed if we're just given that information. You go, oh, man. And our hearts can become heavy-hearted. They can become sorrowful. And when that happens, in other passages in the Bible, particularly in the New Testament, it talks about us going back to the Word so that we will stop being overwhelmed, so that our hearts can be lifted up versus being sorrowful. I just want to give you a verse. You guys all know this verse. You probably even have it memorized. But if not, it's a good one. Romans 8:28. And we know that all things work together for good to those that love God and are called according to his purposes. And there's times when we go, I don't see how there's going to be any good in this. Well, you need to remember that goodness may not arrive until we're where? In heaven. Not necessarily always here. And this is one of the reasons why it's so important to be a person, an individual who is in God's word, so that we can take scripture and we can apply it to our specific life and what we're dealing with. And so I personally would encourage you, you know, to be in God's word and to look for passages when you are heavy-hearted, when you're sorrowful, because it is God's word that will encourage us. And, you know, there are times when we can't find one, right? Or maybe we're not really literate of the Bible yet. That's okay. That's where we all started. And in today's technology, between phone, cell phones and texting, you know, we can text one of us or call one of us in the fellowship and go, and that's a part of the church, but hey, I got this situation going on. Do you know of a verse in the Bible that might encourage me in what I'm going through? And that is why Proverbs 27:17 says this: as iron sharpens iron, so a man sharpens the countenance of his word. Now, Evan this morning told me that he doesn't mind text. Matter of fact, the favorite text he likes is between 1 a.m. and 4 a.m. You just give him a text and he'll get right back to you. Verse 7, ministry of the Holy Spirit. Nevertheless, I tell you the truth. It is to your advantage that I go away. For if I do not go away, the helper will not come to you. But if I depart, I will send him to you. So Jesus has talked about them going through persecution and what to expect and how to handle it. And now he shifts and he starts to talk about the advantages, many of the advantages, of the ministry of the Holy Spirit. And Jesus makes a promise, really a commitment to us, that is, as soon as he was going to leave, this is referring to his disciples, as soon as he was going to leave, he was going to send the Holy Spirit to them as the helper. Now, the word there in the Greek is Paracletus, I think is what it is. And it speaks of coming alongside. And how what a wonderful ministry that is, that the Holy Spirit comes alongside us to help us, to encourage us in our Christian walk. And Jesus describes here the Holy Spirit's coming as an advantage to us. So how in the world can it be an advantage more than Jesus Christ himself? Let me rephrase that. They have been with Jesus for 3 to 3.5 years. They have lived with him face to face for 3.5 years. And now he is going to heaven. So how does that even compare? How does this thing with the Holy Spirit even work? Because they can't see the Holy Spirit, right? The reason for that is Jesus at that time, he was in his what? His human body. And because he was in a human body, he was limited like we are presently limited. He could only be in one place at one time. He could only minister to those who were with him. But that isn't the case of the Holy Spirit. The Holy Spirit does not have a human body. He is God, so he has all the attributes of God. So he's not limited by time and space and all of those things. He is in the God. He is all-powerful. He is all-knowing, and he is all-present. And just as he might be ministering to you presently in the word about some situation, he's ministering to millions of people at the very same time. That's a huge advantage. On a side note, and this is just a side note here, something else in regards to the Holy Spirit I just want to mention, because I've just seen some real weirdness lately. In Romans 8:9, and also in 1 Peter 11, it speaks that the Holy Spirit is the Spirit of Christ. So when the Holy Spirit is in operation, he will always act and do like Jesus does. And he will always behave like Jesus does. But unfortunately, in many church settings, and it's not recent, it just kind of came back to some degree, you know, they have misrepresented the Holy Spirit to the body of Christ. You hear about being drunk in the Spirit, laughing in the Spirit, barking in the Spirit, slain in the Spirit, and interruption in the time of a service. Now, could you ever see Jesus ever doing any of those things? And the answer, nowhere in the Bible does it mention that Jesus did any of these things. So it's not of God, because the Holy Spirit is the Spirit of Christ. So if it doesn't look like Christ, it's not of Christ. Verses 8 through 11, conviction, righteousness, and judgment. And when he, referring to the Holy Spirit, has come, he will convict the world of sin and of righteousness and of judgment, of sin because they do not believe in him, of righteousness because I go to the Father and you see me no more, of judgment because of the ruler of the world is judged. So Jesus now speaks of the ministry of the Holy Spirit, listen, to the unsaved. And he's going to address three things in verse 8 that the Holy Spirit can only accomplish. He is the only one that can do this in the life of a unbeliever. Three things: sin, righteousness, and judgment. Let me explain. The first thing that the Holy Spirit is only able to do is to convict the world of sin. The word here, convict, literally means to prove to someone that they are wrong in their understanding of some issue. Let me just say that again. To prove to someone that they are wrong in their understanding of some issue. So the Holy Spirit is the only one who convict a non-believer that their thinking process is wrong. because the truth of the matter is they are a sinner. And notice that the word is sin in verse 8. It's singular. It is not plural. And we're going to come back to that in just a moment. The second thing that the Holy Spirit can do and only do is convict the world of righteousness, which means they are wrong in their thinking concerning this thing of righteousness. And we're going to talk more about that too. And the third thing that only the Holy Spirit can do in the life of a non-believer is that they are wrong about judgment, because there is a judgment to come based upon their singular sin. So what sin is Jesus referring to? Look at verse 9. Because they do not believe in me. The sin the Holy Spirit convicts an unbeliever of initially is them not believing in Jesus and what he did for them on the cross of Calvary. He is the only one that can do that. A wife cannot convict her husband. It won't work. It'll push him away from Christ. That is why Jesus said in Matthew 12:31, therefore I say to you, every sin and blasphemy will be forgiven men, but the blasphemy against the Holy Spirit will not be forgiven men. So the one, and this is technically speaking, but the one and only sin that will send a non-believer to hell is the sin of rejecting the conviction of the Holy Spirit, who is pointing them to the fact that they are a sinner and that they're not believing in Jesus Christ. Okay, now, this part of this, I'm going to go slow because it's a little hard to grab, okay? At least it was for me. You might get it right away. Jesus goes on in verse 10 of righteousness. Jesus now explains what he means by that, because he says, because I go to the Father and you see me no more. When did Jesus remove himself from his disciples seeing him? Do you remember back in Acts chapter 1 where he ascended into heaven? So even though the world did not want Jesus around, that was not the case for heaven. They were excited the fact that the Lord was coming back to heaven, all those in heaven. And he is presently sitting, as you know, at the right hand of the Father, sitting in all of his righteousness and glory. So what the Holy Spirit is sharing with the unbeliever is that Jesus' ascension into heaven was intended to communicate something to mankind concerning righteousness. It shows that the only righteousness that is allowed into heaven is the righteousness of who? Jesus Christ, which is a perfect righteousness. So the Holy Spirit will convict the world of righteousness, and the only righteousness that God will accept is the righteousness of Christ, a perfect righteousness. So the person that has not yet received Christ, they can make the mistake of thinking things like, well, if I live a good life, I will be received. That is my level of righteousness. Well, I'm not as bad as that person. That is their level of righteousness. When in fact, the level of righteousness to get into heaven is only the righteousness that's equal to Jesus Christ's righteousness. So now everybody has a problem, don't we? So what happens? The Holy Spirit shows them that their righteous standard that they're using in their life isn't going to count it. Because even if they started off being righteous and never sinning, once they've sinned, what happens? They are now unrighteous. Paul said it this way in Romans 10, 3 and 4. For they being ignorant of God's righteousness and seeking to establish their own righteousness, have not submitted to the righteousness of God, for Christ is the end of the law, listen, for righteousness to everyone who believes. So once the Holy Spirit has convicted a non-believer of not having the righteousness available to them to get into heaven, their own righteousness, once they realize that they have no hope, the Holy Spirit then shares with them, listen, when you receive Christ, you receive his righteousness. Matter of fact, the Bible says that we are clothed in the righteousness of Christ. So when the Father sees us, guess who he sees? His Son. Verse 11, the Holy Spirit will convict the world of judgment because the ruler of this world will be judged. We know that the ruler of this world is who? Satan. Satan was judged and defeated when Jesus went to the cross. Paul says it this way in Colossians chapter 2, verse 15. Having disarmed principalities and powers, this is referring to Satan and all the fallen angels. Remember, they're called demons and things like that. Having disarmed principalities and powers, this is speaking of Jesus Christ, he made a public spectacle of them, triumphing over them in it. So at the cross of Calvary, Satan brought together all his forces together, and he could not defeat Jesus Christ. And what proof do we have that Satan lost? Because every time someone receives Christ as their Lord and Savior, Satan loses his hold on them. The Bible is very clear about that. Colossians 2:15 says, he disarmed the rulers and authorities and put them to open display, triumphing over them by him. And then verse 11, the Holy Spirit also convicts the world that there is a judgment to come after this life. And just as in Satan's rebellion against God was defeated at the cross, also in Revelation chapter 20, verse 10, God will judge Satan and all of the fallen angels, and they will be cast into the lake of fire for all eternity. Also, in Revelation 20, verses 11 to 15, God is going to judge all non-believers because they refuse the Holy Spirit's conviction of their sin, singular, of rejecting God's or Jesus' free gift of salvation. So where do we come into this in the life of a non-believer? By cooperating with the Holy Spirit as his vessels to reach people for Christ. It is only the Holy Spirit who can convict, but believe it or not, and I don't know why he did this, but that's the way he decided to do it. But then he gives us the privilege of being his mouthpiece. The Holy Spirit was moving in our hearts when someone shared with us about Christ. There was a process that took place in our minds, a conviction of sin, a conviction of righteousness, a conviction of a judgment to come. And there came a day, it may not have been when that seed was initially shared with us, but there came a day where it all came together by the Holy Spirit, and we received Christ as our Lord and Savior, and we became born again. So, once we are saved, God does not want us to be what I would refer to as closet Christians. And let me explain that. When I got saved, I didn't want people to know that I had changed. I'm ashamed of it, but that's the reality of what it was. And it took a while in my life to where I went, you know what? God's giving me opportunities to share Christ, and I have to disregard my heart and my feelings and what people think of me. And when he provides those opportunities in those moments, I need to be able to share with them the love of Jesus Christ, because it's good news. I was just at a celebration yesterday in another community, and it was really hard to be there because Jesus Christ was never brought up in any part of the celebration of life. And it really just broke my heart, just a real emptiness. Verse 12, could only handle so much. I still have many things to say to you, but you cannot bear them. Now, they couldn't handle anything much more than what Jesus was saying. That's why Jesus said here, but you cannot bear them now. And that is how the Holy Spirit works in our lives. He only gives us at the moment what we need and nothing further from it. And then he takes us step by step as we yield to him. Verse 13, the ministry of the Holy Spirit, again, in the life of a believer. Verse 13, however, when he, the Spirit of truth, has come, he will guide you into all truth, for he will not speak of his own authority, but whatever he hears, he will speak, and he will tell you things to come. So the Holy Spirit is also mentioned here as the Spirit of truth, and he will guide us into all truths. And I believe myself, I believe that this is referring to three things. First, the inspiring of the Holy Spirit to have men pen the Bible, the Word of God, is God's truth. Secondly, he will not speak of his own authority, but rather the authority that he receives, that he receives from the Father and the Son. And then third, he will tell you things to come, which I think applies to two things. First, prophecy. You know that in the Bible, you will read of a prophecy, something that is foretold before it happens. And then later on in the Bible, we read that it's been hundreds of years at the times, it's actually fulfilled. I also think that this is referring to some of the gifts of the Holy Spirit into regards to the gift of prophecy. When we were in, I think it was Romans 13, 1 Corinthians 13, and maybe Ephesians 4. I'm not sure on that one. But we talked about each of the gifts of the Holy Spirit, and the ones that come to my mind, the gift of prophecy, the word of knowledge, and the word of wisdom. And I've seen some of these operated in my life, particularly in counseling situations, where the Lord just gives me some information that I would have no other way to know. Verse 14, the Holy Spirit will glorify Jesus. He, referring to the Holy Spirit, will glorify me, for he will take of what is mine and declare it to you. The Holy Spirit is always bringing glory to Jesus and revealing Jesus' heart towards us. Do you see how important the Holy Spirit is? He's the one that is really working in through us. And he's always pointing to Jesus. So be concerned about when people focus on the opposite, as if the Holy Spirit and not Jesus. And then lastly, verse 15, picture of the Godhead. All things that the Father has are mine. So whatever the Father has, he's given to Jesus. Therefore, I said that he, this is referring to the Holy Spirit, will take of what is mine and declare it to you. So I think here, this is a perfect picture of the Godhead. You've got the Father who is giving to the Son. The Son, in turn, is giving it to the Holy Spirit. And then the Holy Spirit then declares it to us. So what have we kind of covered in this section of Scripture? And I'll be done in just probably a minute or two. Nine things. Jesus, in his written word, has talked to us in regards to stumbling and how to avoid it. He has talked about persecution in the life of the believer, and we should to some degree expect it. He's talked about the reason why believers are persecuted. He talked about when we are overwhelmed and our heart is full of sorrow, how we can go to the Word for the solution to it. He talked about the ministry of the Holy Spirit in the life of a believer, and he comes alongside us, and he is an advantage to us. He talked about the ministry of the Holy Spirit to non-believers, all non-believers, I might add, conviction, sin, righteousness, and judgment. He talked to us about being in sync with the Holy Spirit as the Holy Spirit is helping us in sharing to the lost world, and we live in a lost world. Then he returned talking about the Holy Spirit in the life of the believer because he is the Spirit of truth. We get our truth from the Holy Spirit. And lastly, he showed us the Godhead here, the Father, the Son, and the Holy Spirit, and then revealing those things to us. In 2 weeks, we'll finish up chapter 16. Let's close in prayer. Father, we thank you for your word here this morning. There are just a number of spiritual truths here to chew on and to think about and to talk with you about. I just pray that we would each be able to be open to the move of your Spirit in our hearts and lives, Lord. We don't want to waste our time trying to deal with things in the flesh. That always crashes and burns. Help us, Lord, to be sensitive to the leading of your Spirit and the people that we work with and the people we live with and the people that you bring through our lives, Lord. Help us to look for those opportunities because you are showing them. We just need to be looking for you and how you want us to move. And then give us, Lord, that boldness that we need to a lost and dying world. We just pray, Lord, you guide and direct us this week as we all disseminate into various locations. Bring us back next week. In Jesus' name, amen.
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For God has not given us a spirit of fear, but of power and of love and of a sound mind.

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God is omniscient, meaning He is all-knowing. He knows you better than you do, and He still loves you. 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
1: Well, hello and welcome to World News Briefing. I'm Dr. Jeff Kinley, and today I'm joined by my co-host and often ministry partner, Todd Hampson. So, Todd, great to have you on World News Briefing today.
2: Hey, brother. Always a pleasure to join you for whatever ministry endeavor the Lord sets before us. So, looking forward to it.
1: That's right. Well, there's a lot of things that are going on in the world, and we are putting this into a really a condensed format, but there's a lot of things to talk about today. And let's just jump in some of the headlines here. Todd, this is from Fox News. Speaking about the recent appearance of the world at the United Nations, obviously there are regional leaders there. They're talking about the Iran war. They're talking about Gaza, the Houthi threat. But the Middle East really is taking center stage. And it seems as if this war in Iran and between Israel and Iran, really in the way the whole Middle East has kind of been boiling over, has required the world to begin to address it. But each different country is addressing it perhaps in a different way. And we had President Trump who spoke to the United Nations, and he had some pretty harsh words to say, didn't he?
2: Yeah, he really did. I mean, he knew he was speaking to both a global audience and a national audience with the midterm elections coming up and everything like that, and how the Iran conflict has not been quite as easy as maybe he suspected it would be, and how that's kind of been dragged out long term, and definitely is affecting the polls and everything leading up to votes here in America, but also, again, an international stage where, again, just the title of that has biblical implications. Middle East takes center stage at UN. I mean, everything we read in Scripture, Israel's at the epicenter, and there's just turmoil in the Middle East, and we're seeing that play out right before our eyes in real time, as usual. So, yeah, wild time to be alive, for sure.
1: Well, and President Trump had some very direct words concerning Iran. He even threatened to bring destruction to Iran, to the, obviously to the regime, obviously not against the people themselves, but described them as terrorists. This regime is the greatest state-sponsored terrorism in the world. And then following his speech, the president of Iran, Massoud, I won't even pronounce his last name. I can't get it. But his address to the UN General Assembly on Wednesday morning was met with immediate hostility. As the MC announced his impending speech, audible boos erupted from the, quote, Free Iran rally, that the crowd that had gathered there. And then when he began to speak, the U.S. delegation walked out on his speech. He says this, I quote, "The U.S. president described us as terrorists. We have been the victims of terrorism," end quote, he claimed. Mm. And so he's claiming, oh, we've only been defending ourselves. And so the American perspective, the Iranian perspective, and the Israeli perspective, along with aligning with America, is diametrically opposed to Iran and indeed a lot of Muslim nations in that area. And so, Todd, it just brings up the question as we talk about the relationship of all this to Bible prophecy. I think sometimes some prophecy teachers want to run ahead of the parade and predict what's going to happen. And of course, that's impossible to do. But Todd, as we look at this situation sort of from a macro lens perspective, kind of the Google Earth perspective, what can we say with confidence that we see emerging onto the scene through this back and forth? Will there be war? Will there be negotiations? Will there be temporary peace? What's going to happen? We don't know. But what can we say for sure as we look at what the Bible says?
2: Yeah, you know, that's a great question, Jeff. And really two prophetic indicators come to mind. One is the Daniel 9:27 peace treaty, which will be made in the future by an Antichrist figure and Israel, which will bring at least temporarily a peace to the Middle East. So the fact that there's a need for that, and that there's a constant drumbeat of trying to find peace in the Middle East, and it's the unsolvable Rubik's Cube. Nobody can make it happen, but one day yet future, that person will make it happen. And then the other kind of prophetic key indicator that I see is what we read about in Ezekiel 38 and 39. It's the most detailed description of an end time war, and it specifically says it's in the latter days when Israel is resting at peace, which they are not yet, but we're seeing it come together. And what I mean by that is the key players we see there, one of them is ancient Persia, which is modern day Iran, who also in that scenario is partnered with Russia and with Turkey and then some other Islamic nations, all who want to eradicate Israel and destroy Israel. So we're seeing the stage being set for that. So even though there's this conflict between America and Iran right now, we're trying to destroy, rightfully so, the greatest sponsor of terrorism in the world. We know from what prophecy says that at some point yet future, there still will be some radical element in charge of Iran, however small it might be, who's going to formulate this coalition or go along with this coalition and come against Israel. And we see that mindset with Iran right now. They, no matter what America throws at them, logic doesn't matter. The impending doom doesn't matter. Even if we did go in there and really there's a lot more America could do than what has already been done. Really, that mindset, that ideology is not going to get, radical Islam does not give in until every last person is dead. I mean, they literally will take that to the grave, believing that their sole purpose is to cause chaos in the world, to destroy Israel, the little Satan, and as they've been saying since 1979, to destroy America, the great Satan. So one last comment is they're definitely not the the target of aggression, or they've been aggressing, been the aggressor towards Israel and America since 1979 through their proxies in many other ways. So they are undoubtedly, with specificity, the greatest sponsor of worldwide terrorism.
1: Well, absolutely. And it's interesting how Iran calls America and Israel Satan, but we would counter by saying, no, there is satanic activity. Because when you look at what Satan actually does in the Bible, he kills innocent people. He goes after the Jewish people. That's exactly what Iran is going to is doing and is trying to do. And it's amazing that when you talk about it, is who really knows who is Satan, who's not Satan? Well, we have the scriptures on our side. We have the resurrection of Christ, who validated the scriptures on our side.
2: That's right.
1: And so, just from an apologetic standpoint, what Israel is standing for, basically, is just its existence, and what Christianity stands for is countering what that message is coming out of Iran. And you'd say to yourself, wow, you know, October 7th happened, and all this stuff happened in the Middle East, and these 1,200 innocent Jewish people were killed, and all the attacks on Israel since then. You would think, Todd, that the world could clearly see who's the bad guy in this scenario.
2: Yeah.
1: And yet I look at this headline here with French President Emmanuel Macron addressing the United Nations. And listen to this. This just blows my mind. He says, he claimed from a UN podium that Hamas has, quote, never been active in Judea and Samaria. Mm. And I'm thinking, what planet are you watching? When you see these things, and not to be editorial, but just to declare the facts here, he was then rebuked by Israeli UN ambassador Danny Danon, who said, "Mr. President Emmanuel Macron, do your homework before lecturing Israel. Check the facts." Ambassador Mike Huckabee chimed in. He says, "Hard to imagine a more out of touch with reality speech than Macron at the UN." He says that his record was corrected by others. Obviously, Hamas is an evil scourge, Huckabee says, and they have killed innocent American citizens. So, Todd, really all that to say, you know, we know biblically that the nation of Israel, spiritually speaking, is under a hardening, a partial hardening right now by God. But the rest of the world is under a deception by Satan. Would you agree with that?
2: Absolutely. I mean, when you read Romans 1, they're deceived, they're deluded, they've rejected the Creator, and they've accepted a lie, and that just makes them think, their thinking is actually broken. They can't see logic. They can't see facts for what they are. Everything's emotional. Everything is politically driven rather than truth-driven. They can't see truth. It's almost like somebody who's wandered away from the source of light, and they're wandering around in the darkness trying to make sense of what's out there, and they can't do it because their mind is deluded. And we also read about in the last days that one of the key features that will ramp up and find its ultimate culmination in the future tribulation period is deception. Deception will be at an all-time high when the rapture occurs, and we're seeing that in our day. And it's the mind-blowing thing is, and we've talked about this, I think, in the last time you and I were together on this, the fact that after 25 years after, to switch gears a little bit, 25 years after New York was attacked on 9/11, they elected an Islamic mayor who is sympathetic to them and even has had a pen handed to one of the lawyers of one of the hijackers. I mean, this is just another case that shows, along with what you said about President Macron, that there's just even these top country leaders are deluded in their thinking, and they don't see facts for what they are, and innocence means nothing to them. It's all emotionally and politically driven and ideologically driven.
1: Yes, the facts obviously mean nothing. This mayor of New York, Mondami, has doubled down this week by saying that he would try, or at least to promote, the arrest of Benjamin Netanyahu to be prosecuted for war crimes. And if there's anything about calling the pot, the kettle calling the pot black, this is really classic gaslighting, Todd. It's godless gaslighting, which leads us to the next article here. Muslim communist Hassan Piker was called out by Representative Brandon Gill over his America-hating comment to Axios that the U.S. military is pound for pound more responsible for terrorism attacks than Al-Qaeda. And then he began to play the race card in this as well. He dragged Gill's wife into the conversation, saying that she is Indian and that the Texan then end up thrashing him for it. But here's the point. He's saying that America is worse than Al-Qaeda. This is, once again, it's gaslighting, and it's taking something that is true of your view and making it true of the other person's view without really facts and without really a defensible ideology to back up that claim. And I think that's one thing that, as you just said, Todd, so eloquently, is that people today in our world, and our listeners, our viewers right now can amen this, is that people today emote, but they do not think. They've not been taught to be critical thinkers. They've just been taught to be riled up and have their emotions stirred. And I think this talk about America, it resonates with the younger audience many times who are off at university, and they're being taught that America is indeed the great Satan. And so people are responding to this. Well, Todd, let's pivot just a little bit here. And obviously we talked about President Trump. Now he's in negotiations after the day before, saying that he would potentially annihilate Iran. Now he's talking with them, trying to hit some sort of peace negotiation deal. And of course, we know this is not going to last because we know, as you said, the Bible says that in the last days that Iran will come against Israel. So there's not going to be a peace as far as a lasting peace goes. Well, Todd, this comes from LifeSite News. This is an instance in Canada where there is the euthanasia killing of a Christian grandmother who is, it's under criminal investigation right now because she previously, because of her Christian beliefs, did not want to be euthanized. And so apparently. And so, Todd, what is going on now with Canada? And is this something that is going to take root, you think, in the Canadian culture?
2: That's a great question and a sad case here. And sadly, we've seen this culturally and politically growing in Canada for a long time now, maybe 10 or 20 years. And there's been a lot of pushback to it, but slowly but surely more and more laws have been put in place that do allow for what they call end-of-life treatment, which really is assisted suicide. Does not honor life. As believers, we honor life from conception to death, and we believe that all life is precious, and God is the one who should be in control of when someone dies, not the government and not a hospital and not a doctor. But this is the first case that I've seen or heard about in Canada where it went against the wishes of a patient. Usually, in most realms, the patient's wishes are honored, and it's all based on what the patient wants. But here, because of how broken the system is there in Canada, that they, to save money, essentially, they're ending life on their own. So I don't know if this was a decision by the hospital or a doctor or what, but it's a sad state of affairs, and I pray that something good comes out of that and that people are prosecuted for stepping beyond those bounds. And I pray for a return. You and I know many people in Canada who long for strong biblical values to be kind of the foundation of their country. But sadly, those have eroded big time in the past 10 or 20 years.
1: Absolutely. And this article goes on to say that Canada has one of the highest rates of euthanasia in the world, accounting for 4.7% of deaths in 2023. And so, Todd, you have euthanasia in Canada. Obviously, you have abortion in America. Todd, you and I were there in Jerusalem here this year and overlooking the Valley of Hinnom, where there was mass slaughter and child sacrifice to demonic gods, Molech, and other gods there in the Valley of Hinnom in Israel's past. And yet today, this is continuing on the altar of this is my own body, on the altar of I have autonomy over the life that is within me. And so I believe that this is another evidence of God's abandonment judgment protocol, according to Romans chapter 1, where we have abandoned God, and God is in the process of allowing us to experience some of the unfortunate consequences of that. And every single, Todd, every single baby that has been murdered mercilessly, I believe that God will bring justice for all of those babies, just as he does for the martyrs in Revelation chapter 6. He says, I'm going to make sure that people pay for their sin. Todd, moving on, we have a few minutes left here. It says, after warnings of anti-Semitism were dismissed, a Jewish community on Yom Kippur was met with gunfire and fear. And this is from Belleville, Ontario. It says that a 29-year-old suspect drove to the Sons of Jacob synagogue and opened fire on Jeff Smith, who is the stationed officer there. He returned fire. Witnesses reported hearing 20 to 30 shots exchanged there in the synagogue. And it seems as if, Todd, the violence against Jewish people is on the rise, and I believe it's going to only increase. I mean, you wouldn't expect people who are vehemently, almost foaming at the mouth with Jewish hatred, suddenly to have a change of heart, certainly culturally not to have a change of heart. So we're seeing this in North America, obviously in the Middle East. And Todd, just real briefly, what does the Bible say in terms of the future of this anti-Semitism as it relates to Bible prophecy?
2: Yeah, this is another one of those trend lines that we would expect the closer we get to the Lord's return that we would see increase. And we've seen it do that on steroids. You and I were trying to take a group of about 50 people to Israel on October 8th, 2023. And then, of course, October 7th happened. And we thought there'd be, you know, an understanding and maybe a compassion toward the Jewish people, which lasted for about 2 hours. And then after that, everyone blamed the Jewish people. And we saw this in some studies, in some polls, over a 400% increase in anti-Semitism. And as you said, it's continuing to increase globally. And it's irrational. It's coming from different areas. In my opinion, it's demonic at heart. And it has the evil one's name written all over it. And what we read in Scripture, to answer your question, whether you're looking at Zechariah or even Revelation 12, or even Daniel chapter 9, we see that the Antichrist will turn against the Jewish people at the midpoint and literally try to annihilate them. The whole world, we see, will gather against them in Jerusalem. So what we're seeing today is really just, sadly, a foretaste of what is to come. And we need to do everything possible to encourage our Jewish friends and to point them to Jesus and stand with them for their right to defend themselves, their right to their land, and their right to simply be Jewish, to be who they are, without having to fear for their lives or their longevity. So it has biblical notes written all over it and end time connotations as well.
1: Absolutely. And on speaking about the world and where the world is headed, there is a new study that's come out that says that human population needs to be cut in half. And this is from Ken Ham from Answers in Genesis. Obviously, Ken is supportive of the Genesis mandate for us to be fruitful and multiply throughout the whole earth. Mm-hmm. But here is this study, Todd, that says the authors say that data shows population growth leads to a decline in wildlife abundance, an increase in CO2 emissions, an increase in energy consumption, a greater ecological footprint, greater freshwater use, mineral extraction, plastics production, pesticide use. And then he goes on to say, global environmental problems are caused by people and nothing else. The more of us they are, the greater overall our economic demands are and the greater the environmental problems. He said the solution, therefore, in the long run, is that the population growth itself is unsustainable. We got to cut the world's population in half. And all this basically saying, in the name of Mother Earth, we have to get rid of half of the people on the planet. What's very ironic about all this, Todd, is that the Bible actually tells us in Revelation that God himself is going to cut the population in half. He's going to do that after the rapture, during the sealed trumpet and bowl judgments. There'll be a fourth of the earth's population that'll die through war and pestilence and disease and famine. Then there'll be another third of the population that'll die as a result of a demonic cavalry that'll sweep the earth. So you got a half the world's population in the tribulation period gone. That's not to mention the hundreds of millions of Christians that'll be raptured and vanished and rescued from the planet prior to all that. So if population decrease is what they really want, then God says this is exactly what you're going to get. Unfortunately, instead of helping the environment, Todd, it's going to be much worse because God himself is going to bring climate change on steroids to planet Earth. God's going to destroy this planet and all of the environment, including the rivers and the streams and the CO2 and the atmosphere. God himself is going to bring this. So it appears to me that there is a great irony in what man shakes his fist at in the world and what God says, well, you're going to get that, but I'm going to give it to you in a way that you're not going to like very much. And so, Todd, once again, God always gets the last word, doesn't he?
2: He really does, and there's so much wrapped into that. I mean, I think of the Georgia Guidestones that are, I think, now destroyed, but used to be here where I live in Georgia, that a globalist, some globalist person put up, and it called for that same thing, to get to cut down the human population. And it reminds me, again, what we've referenced a few times today, that Romans 1, that they've exchanged the truth of God for a lie. Rather than worshiping the Creator, they're worshiping creation. They're choosing to worship the earth. And also, as you mentioned, it's got the enemy's fingerprints on it, because our mandate was to be fruitful and multiply and fill the earth. And yet, it's just like the enemy of God to try to do just the opposite, to get rid of humankind. And by the way, those who call for eradicating humanity don't include themselves in that equation. They want to stay alive. So it's kind of ironic as well. But Satan counterfeits everything that God does with his own evil twist. But as you mentioned, we do read about in the future tribulation period after the rapture that there will be massive global change, massive global change on every possible level, but it's not going to be a good thing. So thank God we have a new heavens and a new earth to look forward to after that we read about in the last couple chapters of the book of Revelation as well.
1: So true, and it seems like every headline we've talked about today, these headlines, Todd, seem to have a common theme, and it basically is, we don't want what God wants. We want to have our own agenda about geopolitics, about the environment, about relationships between nations. We want to say what we want to say about Israel. and not consult the Word of God. And this is really part and parcel of what humanity really is. We are a rebellious planet, and this is one of the reasons why God's going to bring this 70th week of Daniel, or the seven-year tribulation coming. Todd, just to close out here before we say goodbye to our audience today, two examples of really apostasy that we're seeing in the world today. One is the Archbishop of Canterbury. Her name is Sarah Mullaly's. She says that people are calling, or it says people are calling for her resignation because of thousands of people are calling for this, because this Anglican leader gave an award to a Muslim cleric who praised the 9/11 terror mastermind Osama bin Laden on the anniversary of 9/11. And here she is giving an award to this Muslim cleric who destroyed and who hates God, who destroys people's lives. And people are now calling for her resignation. I sure hope she is forced to resign. First of all, she's in the wrong position biblically. Another, just switching this over to America, here is a Episcopal church now that for the most part has gone completely apostate, celebrating their first trans dean, a woman, and this woman who is in a lesbian marriage to another trans-identified pastor. Todd, it gets so convoluted and so confusing. It's like, are you a woman pretending to be a man? Are you a man pretending to be a woman who is also pretending to be a man? I mean, it gets so confusing. And this is what Satan does. He is the master of deception.
2: That's right.
1: But this person who appears to be a woman who thinks that she's a man, dressing like a man, trying to do male mannerisms, but this person is a quote-unquote a reverend. He, she, it, whatever she is, is a person in great authority in the Episcopal Church. And Todd, this, not to pick on women, because there are many men who are identifying like this as well, but all that just simply to say is that people

0: anything that he's established, as soon as we go outside of those bounds as humans, we fall off the cliff and anything goes. Yeah. Either there's a godly standard or there is no standard, and that's what we're seeing.
1: Absolutely, and it just brings to the point that, yes, God has given us freedom. We have the freedom to choose, but we also do not have the freedom and the consequences that come with those choices. And I think just the final word would simply be this, is that the hope for mankind is always Jesus Christ. Christ is the answer for all the problems that we've talked about today on World News Briefing. So, yes, we can look around us and we can get depressed, but if we look up, we're going to be blessed by keeping our eyes on Jesus Christ. So that concludes our program today on World News Briefing. I'd like to thank my co-host, Todd Hampson, for being with me today. And World News Briefing will be back next week with more headlines, more biblical perspectives on how you can see the world better. God bless you. See you next time.

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And the peace I give is a gift the world cannot give. So don't be troubled or afraid."

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2: Well, hello, my dear brothers and sisters. I want to welcome you to another episode of Countdown to Eternity. And boy, oh boy, oh boy, oh boy, do we have a loaded episode for you. I mean, we're going to talk about elections in Israel. We're going to talk about 9/11 and some of the insanity that centers around the 25th anniversary, especially in New York. No offense to my dear New Yorkers. But you should all be pretty enraged, by the way, based on what happened out there. And if we have some time, we'll talk about it a little bit more.
3: Yep. We have a lot to talk about. Let's just start off here. You know, last week we left off with the temple in Jerusalem, which I want to talk more about, but we can save that for another time because there's you know, we can do like 10 hours on that alone.
2: Yep, that's right.
3: And maybe while I'm in Jerusalem, I can go over to some of those areas and we can map out the temple. We'll do something. Okay, check this out. Israel election is coming, James.
2: Uh-huh.
3: 38 parties. I don't think people in America quite get it. We have Republicans and Democrats. And people are all saying, oh, the Jews are all gathering together and they're against the world. They're like, 38 parties and they don't get along. 38 parties.
2: Yep. It's bad. It is.
3: You got the Arabs. You got the Arabs who hate Israel that are in there. I mean, you got Avi Lipkin. He has this Christian coalition party, although he's not a Christian. He still has one. I mean, 38, James, what the heck is going to happen? Because if we go back to pre-October 7, 2023, there are some serious problems within Israel. And people are looking, going, Israel's going to collapse, their government's going to fold and all these things. All right, so here we are again. It is 2026, 3 years later. Baby, this thing's coming like a flood, and it looks interesting.
2: Should I just explain this briefly to people who don't understand how the way the politics works?
3: Explain it, because it's wild. Just the explanation alone is wild.
2: Yeah. So Israeli politics are very tricky, okay? So let's just go by this bit by bit. Israel has a parliamentary system. It is not like what you see in Europe. It's not like what you see in the United Kingdom.